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1: This is Rodney Stepp, and you're listening to Echoes of Indiana Avenue. Welcome to my neighborhood, the Avenue. I grew up here in the heart of Naptown's Black community. I'll be sharing the sounds and stories of the people that made the Avenue great. Welcome back to the Avenue. On this week's show, we'll pay tribute to the legendary jazz saxophonist, Sonny Rollins. He died on May 25th of 2026 at the age of 95. Throughout his historic career, Sonny performed with Avenue musicians, including J.J. Johnson, Leroy Vinegar, Freddie Hubbard, and Larry Ridley. And Sonny performed on the Avenue in 1999, appearing at the Walker Theater as part of Indie Jazz Fest. Stay tuned for the next hour as we explore Sonny's work with the Jazz Masters of Indiana Avenue.

Born in Harlem on September 7th of 1930, Sonny Rollins emerged as one of the most influential tenor saxophonists in the history of jazz. Before the age of 20, Sonny had started recording professionally with artists like Miles Davis, Bud Powell, Thelonious Monk, and Naptown's own J.J. Johnson. By the early 1950s, Sonny had established himself as a major voice in modern jazz, composing standards like Oleo and Doxy. He reached the height of his early career during the late 1950s with a run of recordings that helped redefine jazz improvisation. Albums like Saxophone Colossus, Way Out West, and A Night at the Village Vanguard showcased his powerful sound.

Though he achieved widespread acclaim, Sonny remained intensely self-critical. In 1959, at the peak of his fame, he stepped away from performing and spent almost 2 years practicing alone on New York's Williamsburg Bridge. He returned in 1962 with the landmark album, The Bridge.

In a career spanning more than six decades, Sonny performed and recorded with many musical giants, from John Coltrane to the Rolling Stones. His work was recognized with multiple Grammy Awards, a National Medal of Arts, and a Kennedy Center honor. On the first half of this week's show, we'll focus on Sonny's work with J.J. Johnson. Sonny made his first recordings alongside J.J., including a 1949 session with the bebop vocalist Babs Gonzalez. Sonny was still a teenager at the time. This is Babs Gonzalez with Capitalizing and St. Louis Blues, featuring Sonny Rollins on tenor sax and J.J. Johnson on trombone.

That was Babs Gonzalez with St. Louis Blues, featuring Sonny Rollins on tenor sax and J.J. Johnson on trombone. That track was recorded in April of 1949. Just a month later, Sonny recorded a pair of sessions with J.J. Johnson as a band leader. We'll hear an example now. This is J.J. Johnson's Boppers with Audubon, Goof Square, and Opus 5.

From 1949, that was the Naptown trombonist J.J. Johnson with Opus 5, featuring Sonny Rollins on tenor sax. J.J. and Sonny continued to work together during the 1950s. In fact, they were both featured in the Miles Davis Sextet. Here's an excerpt from a 1951 recording cut live at Birdland.

Jackson was featured on a classic session led by Sonny Rollins. The music was released on a Blue Note album titled Sonny Rollins Volume 2 and featured Thelonious Monk on piano, Art Blakey on drums, and Paul Chambers on bass. Let's listen. We'll hear the tracks Poor Butterfly and You Stepped Out of a Dream.

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Welcome back. I'm your host, Rodney Stepp. On this week's show, we're paying tribute to the legendary jazz saxophonist Sonny Rollins. He died on May 25th of 2026 at the age of 95. We've been exploring Sonny's work with the Jazz Masters of Indiana Avenue. In 1957, Sonny cut an album featuring the great Naptown bassist Leroy Vinegar. The record was titled Sonny Rollins and the Contemporary Leaders, and we'll listen to a pair of tracks from that LP now, Alone Together and You.

That was Sonny Rollins with You, featuring Naptown's Leroy Vinegar on bass. Up next, we'll hear two cuts off Sonny's 1958 release, Sonny Rollins and the Big Brass. The album featured Sonny performing with a big band, and that group included the Avenue trumpet player, Ranald Jones. We'll listen to the track, Grand Street.

That was Sonny Rollins with Grand Street, featuring Naptown's Ranald Jones on trumpet. On this week's show, we're remembering Sonny Rollins by exploring his work with the Jazz Masters of Indiana Avenue. In 1966, Sonny made his first and only recording with the Naptown trumpeter, Freddie Hubbard. The album was titled East Broadway Rundown. Freddie can be heard on the record's title track, a 20-minute piece inspired by free jazz music. Let's hear an excerpt.

After releasing East Broadway Rundown, Sonny took an extended hiatus, disappearing from the music scene for several years. But he returned in 1972 with a series of live dates at the Village Vanguard. Those performances featured Naptown's own Larry Ridley on bass. Here's a rare live recording documenting one of those performances. We'll hear an excerpt of Larry performing the Sonny Rollins classic, Saint Thomas.

We'll end our tribute to Sonny Rollins with more music featuring his work with Naptown's J.J. Johnson. In 1966, J.J. performed on Sonny's soundtrack for the Michael Caine film, Alfie. We'll listen to Alfie's theme, Differently.

That was Sonny Rollins with Alfie's theme, Differently, featuring Naptown's J.J. Johnson on trombone. Sonny Rollins died on May 25th of 2026 at the age of 95. And that's all the time we have for this week. Thanks for listening to our tribute to Sonny Rollins as we explored his work with the Jazz Masters of Indiana Avenue. You can meet me here on the Avenue again next week, same time, same place. 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Echoes of Indiana Avenue is written and produced by Kyle Long. 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And I'm your host, Rodney Stepp. Thanks for listening. Nobody.

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0: All American Bitch by Olivia Rodrigo from her new album Guts. My name is Raina Duris. You're listening to World Cafe. I'm chatting with Olivia Rodrigo today. So, Olivia, I want to go back in time a little bit. You've been singing since you were basically old enough to make sounds. What are your earliest memories of singing for people?
1: Oh, I sang at the craziest events. I was so into performing. I would perform anywhere. My parents have a video of me performing at a grocery store opening in my hometown. I used to perform
0: Wait, what did you perform?

0: Olivia Rodrigo with Love is Embarrassing from her latest album, Guts. Guts is out now, and Olivia has been my guest today. Olivia, thank you so much for this hang. It's been really fun. It's been great talking to you.
1: Oh, thank you. I had the best time. And congrats on your wedding. It's so exciting.
0: Thank you. Hey, here's a question. Maybe the song I'll play after this interview. Have you ever thought about what you want your first dance to be?
1: I think about it all the time. I have like so many songs picked out. I think it's going to be Harvest Moon by Neil Young.
0: Beautiful choice.
1: Or Melt With You by Modern English.
0: Also, love that one. Also beautiful. Just have two. You'll have two.
1: Yeah, what was yours?
0: Mine was I Threw It All Away by Bob Dylan.
1: Oh, precious.
0: And then we played Spinning Away by John Cale and Brian Eno because we couldn't choose either.
1: Of course. Have best of both worlds.
0: Okay, I'll play Harvest Moon after this and then maybe even Modern English for you.
1: Heck yeah.
0: I'm Raina Duras, back in a moment with more World Cafe.
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0: Before the break, you heard an encore of our session with Olivia Rodrigo. She has a new album coming out June 12th called You Seem Pretty Sad for a Girl So in Love. And your next artist, we don't know when their new album's coming out. They're doing a long tease. Only have a couple of singles out so far. This was the first one they released back in August of last year. It's Alabama Shakes, Another Life.

0: A Lumberjack's Dream. That's Big Log from Robert Plant. Big shout out to all of our affiliates across the country who make this show possible. Bring it to you wherever you are. We produce it at WXPN at the University of Pennsylvania in Philadelphia. I'm Raina Duras. 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
1: 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And by the estate of Joan B. Kroc, whose bequest serves as an enduring investment in the future of public radio and seeks to help NPR produce programming that meets the highest standards of public service in journalism and cultural expression.
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0: Tomorrow, Death Cab for Cutie released their new album, I Built You a Tower. Coming up, you'll hear this song from that new record. That's called Riptides. Also this hour, a collaboration that proves the power of teamwork from Sam Fender and Olivia Dean. And new music from Goose, they say is an escape to ecstasy in a world of chaos.
4: Can you feel it? Rapture rising up. Will it be enough? Will it be enough?
0: And Father John Misty takes you on a psychedelic 60s trip in this new one.
4: Waiting for the payoff.
0: All those tunes and more on the way. I'm Raina Duras, and this is World Cafe. Right now, one from 1970. It's Derek and the Dominoes, Bell Bottom Blues.

0: Say She, taking you to the astral plane. Next, Father John Misty gets a little psychedelic on World Cafe.
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0: Maybe you heard Rat Boys mentioning Ringo Starr and Penny in the Lake. Before that, another Beatle, John Lennon, Watching the Wheels. That rolls you to the end of this edition of World Cafe. So nice to hang out with you and play you some tunes today. Big thanks to the public radio stations to bring you this show across the country and the team who make it happen. We produce this show at WXPN at the University of Pennsylvania in Philadelphia. My name is Raina Duris. Thanks for listening to World Cafe from NPR.
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2: Indiana News has really been at the heart of my work for almost 20 years now. It's extremely important for me for people to really understand the inner workings and the people behind policy. I don't think there's anything more important than finding ways to have civil conversation in today's political climate. I mean, we want to understand how everybody is looking at issues, and looking through one lens is probably not the best way to do it. So every day I'm talking to people that are impacted by the stories that we're telling and really understand what they want to know. 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It has to be part of everyday lives of Hoosiers in order for us to move forward as a community.
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6: I'm Michelle Martin.
7: And I'm A. Martinez. It seems like fewer and fewer things unite us anymore. But I got a quick story about that. So growing up, I was very close with my uncle. Very conservative guy, originally from Ecuador, a U.S. Marine, very religious. I was also very close with my stepfather, his polar opposite in so many ways. My stepfather had long blonde hair, green eyes, a Southern California pot-smoking, sandal-wearing, tree-hugging hippie. But even they were able to bond, and they bonded over the music of Earth, Wind, and Fire. You're a shining star. Since the 1970s, few bands have crossed as many divides as Earth, Wind, and Fire. All sorts of people love them. The big horns, the theatrical stage show, the funk, the ballads, you name it, everything. Debuting Sunday, an HBO documentary directed by Questlove shares a few lesser-known aspects of their story. Actually, it's a heck of a title, too. Earth, Wind, and Fire, to be celestial versus That's the Weight of the World.
8: The funk was the funk, but the chords were jazz, classical. Meanwhile, it's sitting on this tribal African beat.
9: It was really ahead of its time.
8: I think it took a moment for everyone to go, what the heck? What is this?
7: Those were the voices of Lionel Richie and her, both big Earth, Wind, and Fire fans. The band was created by the late Maurice White, a former jazz drummer. Now, early on, he laid out three principles the band would follow. One, write music for a universal audience. Two, evolve consciousness through music. And three, change the world.
10: His vision was spot on, musically, culturally. You know, he was right on time.
7: That's bass player Verdeen White, Maurice's brother. At first, the band focused on building up its black audience. But in April of 1974, they played a music festival called California Jam. Now, the lineup included these acts. Get this. Black Sabbath, The Eagles, Deep Purple, Emerson, Lake and Palmer, Seals and Croft, and Earth, Wind and Fire. Or as Maurice White says in the documentary,
0: Sometimes you have to

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1: At 7:19 on this Friday morning, you are tuned in to Morning Edition. I'm Melissa Davis. Coming up, the federal government has long gathered demographic data about American workers to root out discrimination on the job. The Trump administration wants to halt that practice.
2: Regardless of what has happened before, the way to stop discriminating based on race is to stop discriminating based on race.
1: More on the potential impact of this shift in priorities. We'll get that story in 15 minutes.
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0: I dare you not to move when you hear those songs. Now, a lot of hits followed as Maurice White kept the band focused on those three original principles. Singer Philip Bailey recalls some room for collaboration, but he emphasized that Maurice was the clear leader.
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1: 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It's 7:42. You're listening to Morning Edition here on WBAA News. I'm Melissa Davis. Coming up, a new NPR poll of teachers found many are using AI to save time, but a majority of teachers are worried about AI's impact on students' critical thinking. We'll hear more in 10 minutes.
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3: 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The anti-weaponization fund is halted after outrage from both parties, plus big winners and losers from Tuesday's primaries. 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
1: I'm Melissa Davis at 7:49. You're listening to Morning Edition. Thanks for tuning in on this sunny late spring day. Today, we'll have highs of 86. Coming up, the midterms are looming, and some Republicans are no longer on board with everything President Trump does.
2: Republicans are not necessarily looking to create daylight, but willing to tolerate daylight where it makes political sense for them.
1: We'll hear more on why certain GOP lawmakers are now finding their own voices. 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
6: This is James Menendez with News Hour, live from the BBC. This time last year, Air India Flight 171 from Ahmedabad to London crashed, killing all but one of the 242 passengers and crew on board and another 19 on the ground. 67 others were injured. The crash investigation is still ongoing, but as grieving families wait for answers, many have already received final settlement offers from Air India. Over the period of several weeks, the BBC has spoken to several families who've received their offer and some who've already signed. The families are worried about transparency and fairness on about widely differing amounts and a clause to give up their legal rights forever. The BBC's Archana Shukla reports now from Ahmedabad.
7: May I have your attention, please? As we settle in, we request you to please...
8: That announcement is from Air India 171. That crashed seconds after takeoff in what was one of the world's deadliest air disasters. Mariam Padria had shot the video on her phone and sent minutes before takeoff.
9: Mariam Padria had shot the video on her phone and sent minutes before takeoff.

0: 1A on this Friday on WBAA News. Good morning. I'm Russ Maloney in for Matthew Soucy. The Tony Awards this Sunday. Coming up today on Fresh Air, two interviews from the Fresh Air Archives featuring Tony winners, Alan Cumming, who played the MC in Cabaret, and Angela Lansbury, who starred in Stephen Sondheim's Sweeney Todd. Fresh Air, today, 12 noon, WBAA News.
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0: Secretary of State Marco Rubio claims the U.S. operation in Iran is done, but both sides continue to strike. On the next International Friday News Roundup, the latest on Iran talks, plus protests in Kenya over the Ebola outbreak and much more. The News Roundup next hour on 1A.
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0: It's 1 a.m. on WBAA News. Good morning, I'm Russ Maloney, in for Matthew Soucy. You excited about the Tony Awards? They're coming up on Sunday, and coming up on Fresh Air, we'll hear two interviews from the archives featuring Tony winners. First, the wonderful Alan Cumming, who played the MC in Cabaret, and the legendary Angela Lansbury, who starred in Stephen Sondheim's Sweeney Todd. Fresh Air coming up at 12 noon after the conclusion of 1A, which is just ahead here on WBAA News.
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4: This is Fresh Air. I'm David Bianculli. If you're just joining us, we're celebrating the Tony Awards this Sunday by listening back to Terry's 2014 interview with Alan Cumming, who won a Tony for his 1998 performance of the MC in Cabaret. Cumming starred as the MC three times, in a 1993 London production, on Broadway in 1998, and again in 2014. They all were directed by Sam Mendes. Here's Cumming singing the song Money from the 1998 performance of Cabaret.

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9: The Chicago Bears are coming to Indiana. As Sarah Neil Estes reports, the team announced Friday that they would be accepting the state's offer to build a stadium in Hammond, Indiana.
10: The Illinois legislature ended its spring session without passing its version of a bill aimed to keep the team in Chicago. Lawmakers, including Governor of Illinois J.D. Pritzker, said they worried about spending money on a new stadium as residents struggle with affordability. Indiana lawmakers passed legislation earlier this year worth $1 billion to incentivize the team to come. Speaker of the House Todd Houston led that effort. He says it's a major win for Indiana.
11: We're stable. We get things done. We support big things here in Indiana, and this is certainly one of them.
10: In a statement, Governor Mike Braun called on Hoosiers to welcome the Chicago Bears.
9: So what does this mean for the city of Hammond? It's the first question for our Indiana Week in Review panel. Democrat, Kip Tu. Republican, Chris Mitchum. John Schwantes, host of Indiana Lawmakers. And Ben Thorpe, government reporter at WFYI. I'm Jill Sheridan, managing editor at WFYI. So, Chris, can you believe it?
12: Yeah. I mean, it's been fascinating to see at least my own personal percentage chances continue to increase. Mm-hmm. I think whenever we initially announced that we were even considering it, I was at about 5%. And then Roger Goodell came and visited, so that skyrocketed up to about 8%. And then, so now I think obviously this is the biggest, if not the final step towards actually it coming to fruition, which is huge. And before an hour or so, before we were supposed to record this, I was going to say, I think the tone has really shifted towards upwards of that 75 and 80% because the tone of a lot of Illinois officials changed, I think. I think whenever we passed the bill here, Governor Pritzker, he was calling it cute, and it's funny that you did that. And then he was kind of relying a lot on the Illinois legislature to come up with a package. And then obviously, as of last week, they fumbled the ball before they could even get in the red zone, and they couldn't come up with a good enough a good enough package or enough agreement to come up with an agreement to rival Indiana's. So I think if you're the Bears, I always like bringing in football into politics when I can, but I think a real deadline, you know, they said they wanted to try to get something across the line before the summer. And I think a big reason of that is the Bears are expected to have a really good team this year that's arguably the favorite to win their division. And I think if you're the Bears, you don't want this looming of, you know, is this the last time, one of the last times they're going to play? And you want a lot of that attention to go on your good football team. So I do think this deadline makes a lot of sense of them wanting to get something across the board. And so if you're the Bears, you know, your two options were, do you want to work with a state that has had 5 years to try to figure this out and couldn't come up with anything? Or do you want to work with a state that's shown that it is financially stable and can work at the speed of business? And I think the decision was pretty clear.
9: Well, I have to bite my tongue because I was one of many that said it would never happen. It's not going to happen. And I think a lot of people made that bet as well. But we did hear from Democrats out of Illinois, Kip, that said, you know, for very different reasons, why they did not pass a package for the Bears.
0: Yeah, I guess what I would first say is one of the reasons the Bears are coming to Hammond is because folks in Indiana work together in a bipartisan way. This idea originated with Earl Harris back in the 90s, and then his son took up the mantle here more recently, and the governor and the speaker and others were very helpful. Obviously, Tom McDermott was huge in this for the city of Hammond. So you had a bipartisan group of folks working to make that happen, and you know, I think it should be something that we all look at to say, you know, if we do come together and work together, we can get stuff accomplished. But to me, the bottom line, though, is why I always thought it was possible is because the NFL cares about one thing, money. And they got a better package deal from Indiana than they, you know, obviously didn't get any deal from Illinois, but they got a great package from the state of Indiana, and Indiana was hungrier for it. But it shouldn't be a shock that Kansas City Chiefs are moving to Kansas City, Kansas. The Giants and the Jets play in New Jersey. I mean, it came down to money. The owners want more money, and we were willing to give it, and that's why it's there.
9: But we did, Ben, you've been covering this story, and you covered this breaking news for us right ahead of our recording today. And we did hear, you know, Illinois lawmakers say that for reasons that they did not pass the bill and where we're at today, and you talked to Todd Houston about that as well, just shortly ago.
13: That's right. I think it's worth mentioning that, you know, earlier this week when they were talking about why the bill failed, people like J.B. Pritzker were saying, look, we didn't feel like we wanted to cough up the money for this project at a time when so many of our residents are struggling with affordability. I talked to Todd Houston about that and basically said, hey, how do you feel about that reticence? And he was like, listen, we think this is going to bring a lot of jobs to the region. We think that this is an important driver, and we think it's worth it. I also kind of asked about his confidence. You know, we were talking about like how confident you felt at every step of this. And I think even when they were looking at this bill all the way back in February, they seemed so sure, or Todd Houston specifically seemed so sure that this was going to happen. I think as so many of us were like, this can't be real. This can't be a thing that's going to happen. And so, yeah, he was today like, look, this is where I've been the whole time.
9: I mean, we've talked about this so much that, you know, the impact it's going to have on Northwest Indiana and Hammond specifically.
14: Oh,
9: it's going to be enormous.
14: Oh, it's huge. And it's one of those things. It's the quintessential cottage industry it produces. It's not just it's a bunch of concentric circles. You've got the people who benefit directly from stadium construction and stadium operation, but then you've got the next layer out with hospitality, with food and beverage and hotel.
0: And transportation.
14: Transportation. It is huge.
0: Big changes there to get to the stadium.
14: Mm-hmm. Oh, absolutely. I mean, I'd like to say I saw this coming. I'd like to be able to say that when Kip and I were undergrads back at IU sipping a beverage and looking to the future, we were going to say, you know, our state of Indiana is going to have two NFL franchises and the best college football team in the country. We had zero then, and we weren't the best college football team in the country, We had faith. But I didn't. I'd like to say I saw that coming. I didn't. I thought this was going to be, in some ways, like another, back in our post-college days, there was a push on Indiana's part to become the third regional airport for Chicago, to make Gary the third airport. And a lot of it was invested in that. And that's what's going to be the big be-all and end-all for economic development there. Didn't happen, despite a lot of effort. And I thought ultimately in the end this would be a bargaining chip, in a sense, to help the Bears get across the goal line. You said get across the board. So I'm not sure if you were playing chess there or not. But all the puns are appropriate. But it's great. It's great for Indiana. It's great for Hammond. Probably great for everybody but Governor Pritzker. I'm not sure, since he has presidential aspirations, it could cut both ways. One, he's concerned about the average pocketbooks and, mm-hmm. and meat and potato issues. Mm-hmm. He's not going to have government support of big, you know, big name athletes. The other side is you couldn't keep a team in your state. I don't know how that cuts.
9: But that's a big question. How are the fans going to react? I mean,
12: I think it's very easy to, you know, lean on that meat and potatoes point to your point, but it's also, it begs the question of, okay, so why is your state in that state anyways? You have a one that's neighboring as a Republican-led state that obviously had the reserves and the cooperation to get it done. So Governor Pritzker, what's different with
14: yours? Well, I can see the spot now. The Bears have been there since, you know, have the voice of God from the NFL films say, but Governor Pritzker couldn't keep them
9: practically right
14: in Soldier Field.
9: Yeah. Do you think there's a chance that this deal falls through, though? Because that's kind of what I'm already hearing. A lot of people saying, oh, it's still not going to happen.
0: Yeah, some people are predicting that. I mean, I think it's a very big step today. So I think it's, if I were betting, which I did bet on this, and I'm getting dinner from a friend, but I'd say we're in very good shape. It's, of course, it could still fall apart. There are environmental questions about the site that has been picked.
9: Yes.
0: There is the possibility that they'll get in there and realize it costs too much money to clean that site up. But I think it's a, you know, if the Bears are playing poker here, they're playing pretty good poker. I think it's pretty good.
12: I think one could argue the Bears' latest move is just them trying to really kickstart a lot of those details that a lot of Indiana legislators were saying we still have to work out. I think the Bears are now saying, let's kick this into hyperdrive and figure it out.
9: Huge news today. Well, now it's time for viewer feedback. Every week, we pose an unscientific online poll question. This week's question: will the Bears' move to Indiana have a positive impact on the state? Vote yes or no. The last question posed to viewers: should property tax relief be expanded to all seniors? 65% saying yes, 35% saying no. If you would like to take part in the poll, go to wfyi.org/IWIR and look for the poll. Governor Mike Braun declared June to be Nuclear Family Month, causing intense backlash online as Pride Month also begins. Caroline Beck reports on what the governor's response was.
15: The declaration claims that the nuclear family consists of, quote, one husband, one wife, and any biological, adopted, or fostered children. It also later states that research supports children living with their, quote, married biological parents are better off. But the declaration saw intense backlash online from single-parent households and LGBTQ Hoosiers saying the proclamation is insulting to them. Braun told reporters on Tuesday that the point of the declaration was simple.
16: This isn't about any other statement other than the nuclear family is important. You're going to have others that might say otherwise, but that's not the case.
15: Tennessee's Governor Bill Lee also signed a similar resolution in April.
9: So, Kip, does this declaration send a message even though the governor says it isn't meant to?
0: Well, the governor can say it wasn't meant to, but his lieutenant governor said the exact opposite right after it happened and congratulated the governor for saying what we all said it says, which is we are downplaying LGBTQ rights, we are ignoring Pride Month, and we are going backwards more than 11 years. It was 11 years ago this month that Obergefell decision was handed down. It gave gay people the same rights as the rest of us to be married. And apparently this state wants to go back in the Stone Ages when it comes to these kinds of things. I find it intensely outrageous. I'm deeply offended. And it makes me very angry, and it makes a lot of my friends very, very angry. And they're mad at this state, and they don't want to live here when people are this intolerant. And I just can't understand why the governor of the state of Indiana felt the need to go backwards.
9: I mean, I have also heard from a lot of people who were personally offended by this. It's just maybe poor timing.
12: No, I mean, I think the timing is intentional. Obviously, you know, I wonder what the response would be if this was, you know, done in July, you know, rather than June or something like that. But I think it's important to clarify to folks, and I've seen it said otherwise online, that this is a resolution, right? So there's no laws being changed. There's no policy shifts, you know, being encouraged by this or anything like that. It's about worth what, you know, the paper that it's on. And so if you take that into account, you know, on the surface, I think it's honestly a pretty good, you know, proclamation of what public health data says is the best form of family structure moving forward. And I don't think you have to abandon others in order to praise that. You know, the CDC says that the nuclear family has the best outcome for children long term, the best outcome for family structures moving forward. I always, you know, like to use my grandma as one of my heroes as an example. She was born in Montgomery, Alabama in the 40s, moved up to Anderson to work at the GM plant, and raised, was a single mother to five kids, my dad being one of them. And all of them now have healthy families, you know, healthy relationships, good financial stability. And I think that should be celebrated, but I don't think we can lie to ourselves and say we want to encourage that kind of family structure. Because I think, you know, a single mom with five kids is so difficult and they face a lot of challenges. And I think as a state, we should be trying to encourage and celebrate family structures that are kind of more sustainable moving forward. And like I said, I think you can celebrate that without having to necessarily abandon others. And unfortunately, I think right now in America, a nuclear family is almost seen as a luxury that not a lot of people really get to enjoy anymore. So I would hope that, you know, declarations like this can celebrate that and, you know, not encounter a lot of, I think, the manufactured concerns that a declaration like this would have.
9: I mean, John, this many families in Indiana are not, quote unquote, you know, traditional nuclear families. And this does exclude quite a few people when you make a resolution like this.
14: Yeah, I think it was intentional. I don't think it was, the timing was accidental. The question then is why? This is all about messaging, because as Chris points out, this is not, doesn't have any weight behind it. Next week he could just as easily do exercise and eating fruit and vegetables is good for the health, and gainful employment is good for people's long-term finances. I mean, so what? Yeah, I mean, you could make an argument that there are lots of issues that we face as a state right now, and was this really the best use of time and effort? Even though it was a piece of paper, and even though somebody drafted it, or it was probably boilerplate taken from Governor Lee's office, I don't know. But it's, how does it really affect Hoosiers who are struggling to pay their bills right now, I guess is the question. It tells me that he needs, the governor and the administration feel a need to shore up certain aspect, their support in certain aspects of that. You know, we didn't deliver redistricting for you. I tried, but we had those recalcitrant Republicans in the Senate. But I'm still, you know, I'm one of you. I'm still fighting the good fight and showing it through things like this. So to me, it tells me this is a chance to gin up support that may or may not be flagging. I don't know what his polling shows within that segment of the Republican Party. But to what end? I mean, it's...
9: I mean, he does mention, you know, Governor Lee and other states have made this resolution. Is Governor Braun just sort of following suit, do you think, Ben?
13: Yeah, although, again, I think as others are saying, it's hard not to be a little bit cynical about what's happening and read that he's trying to make this declaration in a way that's supposed to undercut Pride Month. And again, I think, as you mentioned, Kip, the lieutenant governor, I think, tweeted out an image that said something like, we're taking back the rainbow. If we take him at his word, I think that there's a way to grade him here when we look back on the, you know, Braun administration in a couple of years and basically ask, did he make it easier to build a family in Indiana? Did he make it easier to afford, you know, childcare? Did he make it easier, you know, to do all of the things that are part of this kind of nuclear family? And right now, obviously, I think he's taking steps towards things like childcare, but the question will be, did he ultimately make it a place where it was easier for folks to build a family?
9: Well, also this week, Governor Mike Braun announced he would further extend a pause on Indiana's gas and excise taxes in an effort to keep Indiana gas affordable. Our very own Ben Thorpe reports the governor says the longer gas holiday is allowed under a state energy emergency statute.
17: Braun had previously said he would only be able to extend the pause on gas taxes for 60 days. Now the governor says he can extend that pause for up to 120 days without input from the state legislature. Braun acknowledges that the suspensions are costing the state roughly $140 million every month, which the Department of Transportation should be able to cover with reserves, but...
16: Long-term road funding is an issue the legislature is going to have to take up. And all Hoosiers are going to have that discussion.
17: House and Senate leadership both released statements supporting Braun's move. Senate Democrats also supported the relief, but noted that gas prices were rising because of U.S. policies in the Middle East, which the governor and his, quote, political allies support.
9: So, Ben, how big of an impact has this gas tax holiday had for Hoosiers?
13: I mean, I'm just going to say, you know, out the gate, kind of personally, I have friends who live all across the country, and they're talking about $5 a gallon, getting close to $6 a gallon. And when I hear stuff like that, and then, you know, as I was walking in today, I see $3.40, I'm like, this feels pretty good. But I think what's interesting about the announcement that came this week is you're seeing a lot of people start to be like, we're spending a lot of money to keep gas prices down right now. Even folks like Senate President Pro Tem Roderick Bray were saying, yeah, okay, it's good that we're doing this, but we need to start thinking about road funding. You heard Governor Braun even saying there may be some consequences down the line. We need to start thinking about a road funding package around this. And so this is costing us a lot of money. I think that the price tag that the governor quoted was something about $140 million every month that we do both the gas and the excise tax. And so that is obviously adding up for the state. The Indiana Department of Transportation is saying at this point that it can afford it, that this is kind of coming from reserves. But I think we have to start asking, do we want to do this long term?
0: But it's just not. It's not just state. It's locals. And locals are the ones that are getting impacted. They're going to have to start canceling projects all across the state very quickly if we don't figure out a way to help them as well. And I haven't heard state lawmakers or the governor talking about locals in that instance. And that's the real difficulty there. And I just have to add, even though you didn't call on me,
9: no,
0: that we wouldn't be in this situation if we didn't have a president who sent us into a war in Iran that caused the Straits of Hormuz to close and caused oil futures to rocket up. And all of the Republicans support Donald Trump and what he's doing in Iran, and that's where the problem is. The problem is he started a war. We don't really know why. He's given us three different reasons. None of those reasons have come to pass, and we all are suffering for it. And now we're going to be closing projects that are desperately needed in municipal plans.
9: Right, infrastructure. I was a little confused. Like the last time he increased it, he said, that's it. We would have to have a special session, but I guess not.
12: Yeah, I mean, I think the fact that you have the lowest gas prices in the country, to Ben's point, I mean, the AAA has come out and said that by a pretty good margin. I think it's like 30 cents or something like that. That's really good PR. And I know that there's a lot of, again, long-term ramifications, but I do sound like I feel like a broken record sometimes on the show when I say Indiana's reserves, again, get us out of a really potentially bad situation that could impact, you know, the everyday Hoosier. I mean, go back to the, you know, $200 million that was just allocated to the child care wait list. You don't have to go as far back to COVID. The fact that we're still in such a financially healthy situation, and this is just the latest one where it's like, we have the reserves to weather some of this storm. To Kip's point, I think the local government concern, you know, the head of the association that represents a lot of the local government said that, as of right now, we're still okay, but if this continues to move forward, we're going to have to really accelerate those conversations when it comes to what does a long-term road funding plan look like. And you've seen the legislature continue to tackle that issue. I mean, with the amount of just options, it's like a plethora of tools that a local government can use to raise taxes, right? So I think this is only going to accelerate that conversation going into next legislation or the next session as to, you know, maybe we propose a bill or we propose a financial structure that is a little more heavy-handed than the ones were before.
9: I mean, dude, is that the answer? I mean, the road funding and the formulas involved?
14: Yeah, I mean, we've been, a lot of our roads and our bridges are in fragile condition, and that's not news. And it's that way across the country. Our infrastructure is sort of bleeding. So we do need to deal with that. I'm not surprised that the appeal of this for the governor, because think of all the things that the governor and the state can do that may or may not have an effect, you know, in a generation on the state of Indiana. Mm-hmm. Here's something that governor can say, with the stroke of my pen, mm-hmm. I'm going to save you X amount at the gas pump. That has real appeal. Now, whether it's he had 60 days authority to do it or now 120 days, I think what we're seeing, and maybe this comes out of the White House, is do it first and ask questions later. I see executives throughout government saying, well, I don't know, challenge me.
9: Right.
14: And who wants to step forward as a General Assembly and say, I'm going to challenge your ability to cut Hoosiers' costs at the gas pump?
12: Yeah.
14: So he could probably now say, you know, I've researched it further. I'm going to do it for 365 days. Because no one's good. Your only limitation on your executive power, as we've seen apparently in Washington, is the ability of someone to call you on it, and no one's going to call them on it.
9: Well, I'll be filling up before I head out today. Voting rights and the possibility of a second redistricting effort were top of mind among lawmakers and voters last past weekend. Caroline Beck reports on a discussion and a first of a series of town halls hosted by the Indiana Black Legislative Caucus.
15: The caucus reviewed bills passed and failed in the last legislative session and took questions from voters. Some top concerns are affordability and the U.S. Supreme Court's major blow to the Voting Rights Act. Lawmakers in the caucus are concerned Indiana's minority voters could lose representation. Chair of the caucus, Representative Earl Harris, says voters should engage with their lawmakers now.
18: Reach out to reps and senators now. Tell them, hey, if you're thinking about doing this, if you're thinking about moving us backwards in time, you should not. We're the people that vote you in the office. We can vote you out.
15: The caucus will hold 7 town halls across the state into September. The next is scheduled for June 13th in Jeffersonville.
9: So, John, are these priorities aligned with what we're hearing ahead of elections?
14: Oh, I would say this is front and center. You're seeing across the country what many minorities feel is an assault on the Voting Rights Act of the 1960s with Supreme Court decisions and the rush of so many states, particularly in the South, to make these emergency restructuring of their maps, usually at the expense of minority districts. And so if you don't have strength at the ballot box, in a level playing field, everything else is sort of secondary. So I think this, in many ways, this is the perfect alignment for sort of the cause celeb or the North Star for this group as mm-hmm. it moves forward.
9: I mean, are we going to, you know, redistricting could come up very well again next session, and that was a top concern.
12: Yeah, I think they actually have a really unique opportunity right now because all signs are pointing to, you know, Democrats potentially winning some seats, winning some governorships around the country here in the upcoming midterms. So I think they have a really unique opportunity to really tailor their priorities to things that can actually get done in Indiana. You know, God bless them. I understand redistricting is a big concern, yeah. But you can only control so much what the Supreme Court's doing, right? So I think if they were to really tailor down into issues that they can impact specifically for improving Black communities, I think they could have a really big impact going into next session.
9: And affordability of KIPP is going to be obviously top ahead
0: think,
9: of elections.
0: I think the 7 town halls are going to have, they're going to be hearing mostly about affordability, and it is where Democrats have been, what we've been talking about for the last year. Again, I reiterate, we have a president who causes chaos. He puts in tariffs. He starts a war that we don't need to start, and our prices go up. And we can't control that, but hopefully Republicans can help us control him going forward.
9: Well, that's Indiana Week in Review for this week. Our panel has been Democrat, KIPP 2. Republican, Chris Mitchum. John Schwantes, host of Indiana Lawmakers. And Ben Thorpe, government reporter at WFYI. You can find Indiana Week in Review's podcast and episodes at wfyi.org/IWIR or on the PBS app. I'm Jill Sheridan, managing editor at WFYI. 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
1: This Across Indiana segment brings us to the Corson Fire Museum on the east side of Indianapolis. Their collection of antique fire trucks, fire extinguishers, and more highlights 300 years of fire safety.
2: To be able to look at the history that was born out of protecting other people, that was born out of protecting their property, it was born out of evolving to do that job easier, faster, better.
1: Tyler Rice, Director of Learning and Development, says some of that history is from right here in the Hoosier State. Like the first ever self-contained breathing mask made by the Vagen Bader Company of Indianapolis. It gave firefighters a tank of fresh air to carry instead of having them drag around more hoses.
3: You would have a firefighter that would be out front that's pumping on that bellows, bringing fresh air down the tube and into your helmet. Being able to go to a Vagen Bader mask that was a self-contained breathing apparatus was quite a revolution.
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13: In Los Angeles, I'm Kai Rizdal. It is Friday today. This one is the 5th of June. Good as always to have you along, everybody. 172,000 new jobs. 172,000 new jobs. Clearly, everything's fine, right? Right? That obviously is where we're going to start. Heather Long is the chief economist at Navy Federal Credit Union. Kate Davidson is at Bloomberg. Hey, you two.
14: Hi, Kai. Hi.
13: Heather Long, I do believe I owe you an apology. Well, I will make it unreservedly here on live radio. Last time we had you on, I was skeptical about you saying the hiring recession is over, and I guess I was wrong, right?
14: Hey, apology accepted. I'll take it. And I'll just reiterate the same thing. The hiring recession is over, and that's good news. I know Wall Street didn't like it today, but I think if you live in the real economy, which is what you like to talk about, this is good news. In the past 3 months, we've averaged 188,000.

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1: I'm Ader Peralta, and I cover Mexico, Central America, and the Caribbean for NPR. 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And I think that's really the important part of getting as close to the truth as you possibly can. 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
5: And I'm Juana Summers. Indie rock fans of the early aughts, this song was probably on your playlist. That's Death Cab for Cutie off of their 2003 career-defining album Transatlanticism. So much has changed since then. The band spent much of 2023 on tour, marking the 20th anniversary of that album and the Postal Service's Give Up.
6: For us to go on tour at this point, we're playing songs I wrote when I was 20 and songs I wrote when I was 47.
5: That's Ben Gibbard, Death Cab's frontman.
6: Playing all that material, I was really taken with how I just don't feel that way anymore. And that if I were to have had some of those experiences at this age, I would have written about them very differently.
5: The band is out with their 11th studio album. It's called I Built You a Tower.
7: I built you a tower. A tower in my mind, a place that no one else.
5: Gibbard started writing the album in between tours when he was also going through a separation and eventual divorce.
6: I didn't want to write about it by kind of taking it out and disassembling it in front of the general public. It was far more interesting to just sit with the fallout of it and write about it from a place of trying to make some sense of it for myself.
5: When I spoke with Ben Gibbard, he told me he didn't want to write a breakup album.
6: There have been a number of kind of high-profile, quote-unquote, breakup records that have come out in recent years, and so many of them are just so breathtakingly poorly written that I just felt like I didn't want to attempt to do an elevated version of something like that.
5: Yeah.
6: And not only because, you know, I think that breakup records also, they tend to be kind of the purview of kind of younger people who are writing from a similar position than I was when I was writing songs on transatlanticism, you know. I think that what makes great breakup records is an acerbic kind of quality and an anger that I just didn't feel, and I just didn't feel appropriate writing from.
5: The opening lyric on your album is "Please Forgive Me" from the song Full of Stars.
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